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1: Shout out to our girl Doreen. That was called Riley Green, Changed My Mind. 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

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And thanks for letting Saturday night get a little bit louder, courtesy of iHeart Country House Party and Kane Brown. He's got new country. The song is called The Woman. And it's always playing first right here.

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1: And thank you for the messages that are coming in. You can text us in the studio, 1-877-367-4432. Talking to our buddy Tucker Wetmore. He's not even in the country right now. We got him in less than 10 minutes from right now. Hang out. Count.

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1: All right, Blake Shelton really wasn't that upset, or was he? Find out what I'm talking about just after 9 o'clock. All right, sit tight. New from George Burrs, Luke Bryan. This is called Ride, Ride, Ride.

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1: Tucker Wetmore is our special guest tonight. More with him on the way here in just a few minutes, all right? It's Wayne D. This is iHeart Country House Party. And we're about to plug into the biggest stories in Nashville with the iHeart Country Roundup, another 10.

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1: Here's a little throwback Aldean for y'all. My name is Wayne D. I want to thank you for letting iHeart Country House Party be a part of your Saturday. It means so much. Hit us on Instagram. That's what Lori did to get her Jordan Davis on. We'll play him right after John Morgan. Here's Kid Myself, new first.

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What you up to tonight? 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
1: We're so excited for next Saturday. So tonight we're hanging with Tucker Wetmore. More with him coming in a few minutes. But this girl next Saturday going to be in the studio with us, Ashley McBride. This is called What If We Don't?

0: 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What you up to tonight? 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
1: 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Here's new Luke Bryan now. 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
1: Can I tell you, I hoped nobody caught me dancing. That's Casey Musgraves called Dry Spell. It's hard not to just do a little booty shake when Luke Bryan takes the stage a week ago tonight. He was a highlight at the iHeart Country Festival. 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
1: So our buddy Tucker Wetmore is our guest tonight. He's got a massive song called Brunette. Played in a few minutes. First one to squeeze in a new one from Zach Top. The song's called South of Sanity. Playing.

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1: All right, so Jordan Davis, another guy we got lined up to be in studio with us in the next couple of weeks here. It's iHeart Country House Party, Wayne Diate. We're going to head up out of here. Love you. Appreciate you. Can't wait to do it again next Saturday. Here's Dan and Shay. Great new song called Say So.

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Early Sunday, welcome to it. How about we get the day going with some good news? I just happen to have some I'll share with you in two songs.

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0: 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Ann Hudson is about to jump on and share some Nashville news with us. Ann, what do you have lined up?
1: Wow, Granger, Casey Musgrave is popping up everywhere with some surprises. I'll tell you about one of them coming up in your Nashville news next.

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1: Hey, Granger Smith, this is Tanya. I'm driving to work in Vegas, going to Henderson. Thanks, hon.
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1: One New York police officer tried to turn a traffic stop into a personal payday, asking a driver for a $1,700 loan during the stop. Spoiler alert, it didn't go well. Earl Dibbles Jr. is going to share this dumb criminal story with us next. I'll bet you

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1: 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And Granger Smith is the voice that keeps the night going strong. 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

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On this day in 1869, the Transcontinental Railroad was completed, connecting the country from coast to coast. I'll share some more things that went down on this day in history coming up in just two country songs.

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2: 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I'd

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1: Hey, Granger, I just want to say good morning from Shenandoah Valley. This is Eileen. Hope you have a great day.
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0: 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Ann is about to join us with another round of Nashville news. Ann, what do you got coming up?
1: Oh my gosh, I'm loving this Kacey Musgraves and Miranda Lambert energy. Granger, did you see this? I got the story coming up in your Nashville news next.

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Kentuckiana's number one for country is 97.5 WAMZ. You've got it on After Midnight with Granger Smith. What are your top three favorite movies? Think about that and call me. Looking for a little variety. 866-607-8383.

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It may still be Saturday night where you are. I thank you for being here. Where are you listening right now? My number is 866-607-8383.

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2: Hi, Granger. This is Lisa from East Windsor, Connecticut. You are awesome. Thank you so much for all you do.
1: Hey, Lisa. Thank you for the encouragement. I appreciate that.

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Police up in Canada chased down a drunk guy, but when they came back, their squad car was gone. Yeah, and someone stole their ride. Earl Dibbles Jr. is going to share this dumb criminal story with us next.

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7: Sunday early risers, welcome to After Midnight with me, Granger Smith, your host. I've got some good news I want to read for y'all, besides the fact that it's Sunday. Plus some Nashville news with Ann Hudson, stories about your favorite stars out there in Nashville. Hang tight for all of this coming up. We are After Midnight.

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Thanks for staying up for After Midnight on 97.5 WAMZ. Early Sunday, welcome to it. How about we get the day going with some good news? I just happen to have some I'll share with you in two songs.

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It's Granger Smith with After Midnight on 97.5 WAMZ. Hey, what's got you awake this late on a Sunday? My number's 866-607-8383. 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
1: Hey, this is Chase Fudge from Crawford County, Indiana. 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
1: Ann Hudson is about to jump on and share some Nashville news with us. 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
2: 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I'll tell you about one of them coming up in your Nashville news next.

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1: We know the night shift isn't easy. That's why we're bringing the music and the meaning. 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
8: Coming into the home stretch, one final hour of Sundays After Midnight starts right now. Welcome, I'm Granger Smith, your host. There are things that went down on this day in history I want to talk about coming up. Plus some Nashville news, recent things that have gone down in Nashville that Ann Hudson is going to catch you up with. All of this on this final hour. Thanks for being here.

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0: On this day in 1869, the Transcontinental Railroad was completed, connecting the country from coast to coast. I'll share some more things that went down on this day in history coming up in just two country songs.

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1: What up, Granger? Down here in Milwaukee working on some fiber optic cable for Verizon. Keep the country alive, brother.
2: 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Thank you for calling this morning.

0: 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Ann is about to join us with another round of Nashville news. Ann, what do you got coming up?
1: Oh my gosh, I'm loving this Kacey Musgraves and Miranda Lambert energy. Granger, did you see this? I got the story coming up in your Nashville news next. Summer.

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From Parmalee. It's God Knew Better on 97.5 WAMZ. Happy Sunday morning. Happy Mother's Day to all you mothers out there. Hopefully you get to spend some time with your favorite mother today. Here's Ella Langley.

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This man's going to be taking the stage right here at 4th Street Live outside our studios. It's Ian Munsick's new one. This one's called Love is Blind.

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If you missed your chance at those tickets this week to see Jason Aldean with Boomer, he's going to be up at Riverbend coming up in August. Got another shot for you to win on the contest page right now at WAMZ.com.

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0: Hello and welcome to Moral Side of the News, our weekly discussion of today's top stories from a moral, ethical, and religious perspective. I'm Sean Kalin with the WHAS Crusade for Children, and I'm joined today, as always, by a distinguished panel of local religious leaders. Reverend Dr. George Wasson, Faith Point Church. Brother John Stoltz, St. Aloysius Catholic Church. Rabbi Stan Miles, Louisville Melton School. And Deacon Greg Gitcher, St. Patrick Catholic Church. We begin this week with the attempted assassination of President Trump at the White House Correspondents' Dinner 2 weeks ago.
1: Tonight, the full chaos that unfolded at the White House Correspondents' Dinner is coming into sharper view. The moment federal agents rushed through the crowd of 2,600 of the nation's most powerful government officials and the journalists who cover them, bounding onto the stage and whisking President Trump to safety. The night had been on schedule. Presentation of the colors, the crowd rising for the national anthem, the president and the first lady on the dais. Then, just outside the ballroom, security cameras capturing this scene, a gunman charging past the security checkpoint, the video later posted by the president. Moments later, chaos in the ballroom.
2: The Secret Service rushed to the front of this room in a way that I have never seen, knocking over little barricades that were here, crashes as they came down.
1: Agents heading straight for the president. He was talking with Oz Perlman, the mentalist, the evening's entertainer. First Lady Melania Trump, visibly shocked, mouthing the words, "What happened?" as the Secret Service stormed the stage. Vice President J.D. Vance pulled out of his chair, an agent throwing himself toward the president.
3: I'm watching up, and I watch the two Secret Service guys get behind the president, bring him down. I go, oh no, are we about to die?
1: As the president was hurried backstage, in the room, chaos. The crowd dropping to the ground, hiding under tables. The cabinet secretaries taken away by their own security details. Secretary of State Marco Rubio. Health and Human Services Secretary Robert F. Kennedy Jr. Defense Secretary Pete Hegseth. And soon we learned law enforcement had subdued a suspect, 31-year-old Cole Allen, seen here on the ground of the hotel. Authorities say he was armed with knives and two guns, including a shotgun. He is a teacher from Torrance, California. Officials say he took a train to Washington and checked into the hotel. And tonight, sources tell us he allegedly sent his family a message just before the attack, describing himself as a friendly federal assassin.
0: Wow. So, panel, we come out to us, and we'll start with you, Deacon Greg. You expertly can speak to this from the Secret Service side of things. What do you see here? This is a third assassination attempt in really less than a year and a half.
4: Yep. It, to say the least, well, I did almost 22 years and protected six presidents, been at that location several times. We actually called that Hilton the Hinckley Hilton because it's the same Hilton that where President Reagan was shot when I was still a police officer here. And that's when I kind of really got interested in the Secret Service, when I saw how quick the agents reacted to that and the machine guns coming out, kind of captivated me. But so we studied in the Secret Service Academy this hotel. People don't realize that this has over 1,100 rooms in it. That is a big campus, okay? Big campus. And at this particular event, I heard the guy just say 2,600 people were at this event. Also realize that there was other events going on besides this in wedding receptions, graduation parties, anniversaries. And so we didn't control this environment. And as Secret Service, that's what we like to do. We like to control everything. I've been retired for over 20 years, but we still have the same principle that we have an inner circle around the president, and those are the people you saw jump up on the stage and protect them and get in front of them and get them off. You have the middle, which are the magnetometer metal detectors. Then you have the outside layer, which are our people that supposedly the staff people are scanning the people only with the right tickets to come in. And then we have something I did for a long time, counter-surveillance unit, which I guess you could say we are undercover Secret Service agents in the crowd just to see if anything catches our attention that doesn't fit, okay? So those are the three layers that we have. Running through that magnetometer, the first thing I thought of is, you know, they were already breaking down the metal detectors because they had been going for almost 45 minutes. I think that's a mistake. I think you'll see that stop like right away. They're not going to break those down anymore because that's a distraction. People watching the uniform. We have a uniform division and an agent division. I was an agent. The uniform guys do the magnetometers. They do the canine dogs, right? So I think you're going to see them not breaking down so quick anymore, right? Because that was a distraction. The other thing that I'd personally like to see is, like, you know, when you go to Disney World and you have the serpentine waiting lines? Yeah, we need to do that on these kind of events because you can't have somebody run on a dead run like that, running right through. You saw the results of that. So I think you will see adjustments. President Trump, says he is going to come back to do this again. I don't know if it'll be at that hotel. You know, that might be a good reason to build that place on the White House lawn, the ballroom. And he's only going to get it for maybe a year if he's lucky. But in the future, for future presidents, we will own that property, and nobody is going to get in there without coming through all the checkpoints and ID and who they are and all that kind of stuff. So, yeah.
0: Anyone else with Gart? Like, it seems to me like the level of political violence is on both sides is at a level that we haven't really talked about on the show. This might be a jumping off point maybe to talk about that, but your thoughts on that and this event?
5: It's not that the pot is stirred. The pot is boiling over constantly, over and over and over, and it is happening regardless of the office, regardless of the party. It's the way that this country is looking at political discourse, particularly in an election year. It's relentless, and it's so very disturbing. I mean, I've had it with commercials. I've had it from both parties. You don't learn anything from a commercial. It's just relentless propaganda from both sides. And enough.
6: I agree with Stan. There's a real coarsening of political discourse that is occurring, has been occurring on all sides. I don't look at it as particularly blaming either partisan area there. And it's so much so that people really don't like it. Only if it appeals to some emotional sense do they find some kind of appeal to it. But really, I think that political discourse can be really good, and I'm thinking it's out there. We just don't see it as much. Some may think of it as boring, but I mean, to me, ideally, our good political discourse would be about our ideas, our policy, and our values, and they should be debated, and therefore with lots of participation and to debate policy, to look at all of that, and the debate could even be vigorous for what we need. I think that would actually be really good. I think it would capture a lot of people's attention. But now what we see a lot are attacks on persons and even spoken not very well, and it doesn't really bring up culture too much. That's what you see a lot of. Instead of something much more thoughtful, something really good for the country. And I would like to see more of that, and it's possible.
7: Yeah, I'm not sure when the tide shifted, when we moved from being able to have, as you said, heated debates, right? Where I'm just old enough that growing up in school, like, we had debate teams, and we learned how to debate and have conversations with others that we adamantly disagreed with, and we could still disagree, but that wouldn't lead to hatred, right? We could still address an issue from various sides and say, what do you think about this? What do you feel about this? Why do you think that way? Why do you feel that way? But what we're played today are the sound bites, right? The clickbaits, I've often referred to them as just to kind of stir us up a little bit instead of saying, hey, let's just get everybody out and let's talk about the issues. Let's try to get through some of the stuff and just really get down to where do the candidates stand? Where are our policies? Like, what is the essential to that thing that we're looking at? it's just a sad commentary, I think. What did he refer to himself as, a friendly federal assassin or something? Like, really? That's what you called yourself? Like, how did we ever get to the point where we would call a federal assassin friendly? Right? And so I think it's just sad, that, especially as a pastor, as a Christian, like, to see how this is just denigrated to this place where, the level of vitriol and hostility is just off the roof. It's crazy.
8: We need to know what these folks represent. How are you going to lead our government? Mm. I don't care what you think about your opponent or opponents. Mm. That's meaningless. What you want to be elected, okay, what do you do when you assume that office? What direction do you want to take this country?
4: Mm. It's the personal attacks when, we saw the debate last night out in California where one called, well, you're a liar, we know you and you're a millionaire and you're trying to make fun of, take money away from millionaires, and they get very personal, and calling, whether they call somebody a communist or they call them a pedophile or a rapist or child rapist. You see these manifestos when these people do these shootings, and just like the CEO in New York, remember, of course, they're acting like that guy's some kind of a folk hero now that shot a man, in the street. But and then this guy that went after President Trump, and by the way, that's the third attempt in a year and a half. So I'd say we have some more attempts coming up, and unfortunately, if that's the case. But, even the manifestos say, I'm going to take this guy out because he's a Nazi or he's a communist or he's a, so you're doing those personal attacks. And like you said, Rabbi, let's hear about what you can do for the economy or for the homeless or what you can do to bring these groups together instead of just personally attacking. Because when you personally attack somebody and categorize them as a Nazi or a communist or whatever, it makes it easier for someone to say, well, you know what? I got a gun. I could do something about this. I'll be a hero. And unfortunately, we see that. Mm-hmm.
7: I think how easy it is for us to get sidetracked to other issues, right? So we saw the story, and the big conversation point has obviously been the new ballroom that is looking to be added on to the White House, where, they currently have a place, but it doesn't really seat any number of large capacity.
4: No, I bet it doesn't.
7: Right, and there's just not a place.
4: Right.
7: Well, if we've gotten to this point in our world where we need higher levels of security and protection and those kinds of things, it seems like it's a natural thing, right? Because the White House is going to be the most secure place that we could have our presidents and heads of states, and we could really monitor much easier who gets in and who gets out. I've been to that hotel. I was able to go to the National Prayer Breakfast several years ago, and I was astounded at just how tight it is. And they said that room, you could barely move from table to table. It just looked like the perfect storm for problems to occur.
4: Yeah. I just got to point one other thing. That ballroom is a big ballroom, but it was underneath the level where the guy ran through, by the way. Those aren't on the same floor. All those rooms above that giant ballroom, anybody could have brought explosives in and had everything come crashing down. Now think about that. 2,600 people in a ballroom and the whole building come down on them. That's something that I read online with some of my colleagues, that really could have caused problems because, once again, we don't own the building. We can't go room to room and search with bomb-sniffing dogs, 1,100 rooms. We don't have enough people to do that, at this time. Mm-hmm. Hopefully they're going to change that. That's a great point.
8: Yeah. It just seems like it would be a security nightmare to have an event like this inside any hotel.
4: Yeah, sure.
8: You don't know who has a room.
7: But it seems like it wasn't that long ago, was it, that you could do those kind of events and you didn't have the high level of fear or caution that you have today. And again, I think it just speaks to just this heightened level of hostility and anger and vitriol that we are experiencing in our world, that it has made events like this very difficult. What are they supposed to do, right?
4: I mean, they asked the president, would you be willing to wear a bulletproof vest from now on? And certainly numerous presidents have done that in the past, I know for a fact. But, and he said, no, it makes me look fat. That's typical Trump, I guess. But this is an election mid-cycle, right? Mid-season cycle. So expect him to be out campaigning a lot. And that's like going to ball games, going to, you know, charity events and stuff. So, it, you know, I mean, the agents working now, I've been with six presidents or former presidents, and I think these men and women on the Secret Service detail for the president, we call PPD, Presidential Protective Division, they got their hands full. They absolutely, because the threat level is off the charts.
0: I was struck by watching the video how quickly they were able to get Vance off stage.
4: Yep.
0: And how much slower it was to get the president off the stage. And was that maybe his doing, saying, wait, I don't want to go?
4: Yes.
0: How does that work? I don't know. I mean, they got the vice president.
4: Well, they grabbed him and jerked him out of the chair. And they went right, which was the shortest distance. Besides, you think about it, we always got to consider, is this a setup for a real ambush next? So if you have a shots or explosion over here, we funnel everyone here, and that's where they're waiting for us, you know, outs, whatever. So we always got to think like a little bit 3D chess. So Vance went off the quickest way, and they jerked him out of the chair and brought him over. I think President Trump, you saw where they actually put him down on the ground, you know, and that was probably just an agent's, the agent in charge decision to do that right away. But yes, he did resist. He did want to see what's going on. Think about Pennsylvania when he got shot in the ear. You know, he's like holding his hand up, right? You know, he just didn't, he wanted to stand up, I guess. But, you know, our job as agents, if you're on the, one of these details, is to cover and evacuate. So what they did is they covered him up. They saw it was clear, and they had a bunch of other agents jump in front of them. Our CAT guys are the guys in the SWAT suits. You notice how they jumped right up, ready to take any kind of a secondary attack. So the agents, I give them a lot of compliments. They reacted just the way we are trained over and over again. They covered and evacuate. A lot of those people out in the crowd with suits were not Secret Service, because you have cabinet members, and they have security from their own particular fields. So it was kind of a mixture of different security events there.
0: Probably a lot of security in that building. Like most of the people you saw might have been probably security people.
4: A lot of them, with the pin on and the earpiece. Yeah, that's where dead giveaways, right?
0: Okay, well, let's turn on to a second topic that had a lot of security around it, the Kentucky Derby this week. But Golden Tempo wins the Kentucky Derby 152, and it will go down as history as Cherie DeVoe becomes the first female trainer to win the Run for the Roses.
9: I can't believe you did that.
10: I can't believe it either.
11: Cherie, what are you feeling right now?
10: I'm trying. I'm really trying to take it all in. A lot has been made about a female trainer winning the Kentucky Derby, and I'm honored that I get to be that person. And I hope this just paves the way for any other little girl with big dreams or woman with big dreams.
11: What's this like for you?
12: Listen, it's fantastic. My stepfather won the Derby in 2005, John Sheriff. For Cherie to do it today, you know, nobody works harder, regardless of gender, and it's a very proud moment.
13: I'm just feeling over the moon. It's a dream come true for me. It's my 11th time trying, and finally get the win. Just very happy, thankful. I feel blessed.
11: Jose, what does it mean to do this with Cherie, knowing what she just did today?
13: Yeah, it's a history for her. I'm very happy for her. She gave me an amazing opportunity to ride her horses, and I'm very thankful for that, and hopefully we do it again.
10: I'm quite overwhelmed, to be honest. I keep getting the has it set in? No, it hasn't. Can't wait to take a moment to breathe and just to really let this all set in.
0: So, panel, we come out to you. It's not lost on me the irony that we have a panel full of males here and no female to help talk about this story. But not by choice. What are your thoughts on the Derby 152 and the first female jockey or first female trainer to win?
8: It was almost perfect. It was almost perfect. You had the first female trainer. You had a horse coming from dead last to win it. You had in the win and the place two brothers competing against one another. The only thing that's missing is the fact that because of the way things are scheduled and because of the fragility of thoroughbred horses, we're not going to have the potential for a Triple Crown winner this year. That would have been absolute perfection if this horse would have been given the opportunity to win the Triple Crown. And I can understand full well why not, why he isn't. But other than that, it was wonderful. It was great.
7: As a girl dad, I love stories like this, because whether it's the jockey or the trainer, right, we see that we still have a country, we still have a place where if you work hard, if you put in the time and the sweat and the energy, you can achieve amazing things, right? The story talked about before how, you know, she was worked part-time back in the stables kind of thing and worked her way up to this place where she's the trainer whose horse won the Kentucky Derby. What a success story, right? Or this jockey who 11 times, right, he's there and he wins. Again, I think it's a great testimony. We often in this program talk about the really difficult parts of life and the really difficult things that we go through. But these are amazing success stories, right? That we can say, it's not all bad. Like, look what you can do with the right amount of work and passion and you know, doing what it takes. I love stories like this, because I heard that she was back the next day doing her job, doing what she needed to do. I like that.
6: I don't know much about horse racing. One of the things I heard about the winner here is that this horse, I think for the past few races, would stay in the back, like last, and then take off and run to win the race. So then I thought, okay, as I've heard that, is that the horse or is it the jockey or is it the trainer? Mm-hmm. And then I thought, if it is the trainer, what an interesting strategy or brilliant strategy. It's just taking by surprise, you know, and there's such emotion and something that really captures your attention when you see a race like that. So I think it's wonderful that also that she makes history as a hardworking person who gave her time and then came out successful, like what George said. That's very good. Yeah.
4: I suspect it was a combination of all three of those things.
6: Yeah.
4: The horse has done that before, as you said. Yeah. The jockey said, well, once everyone committed to their positions, that gave me a chance to go left or right and make my move, you know. And, you know, I don't know if they ever figured out the total yardage, but that horse ran a lot of yards, maybe some extra steps. Mm-hmm. But maybe the horse was trained to do it, finish that hard. So mm-hmm. I thought it was a fantastic, like you said, one out of 11, he wins, and 151 derbies a female trainer has never won, and it all happened. So what a great day for
7: yeah. Well, a phrase that came to my head as we were watching that again was, I remember is watching years ago Veggie Tales, and one of the expressions was "is biblical," and the biblical, the last shall be first, right? What a great illustration. The last doesn't have to finish the last. The last actually does get to finish first, and I like that.
8: With hard work and with determination.
0: Hmm. And then I think in the industry, that horse is considered a closer. That's what everyone knows it by. So mm-hmm. and it has done it. So yeah. So we have just about 4.5 minutes left. Probably not enough time to tackle this, but let's give it a shot. Several reports over the past couple of weeks in some major news organizations, Fox News, CBS News, point to the rise in young adults attending church, mm-hmm. and particularly in Gen Z. A couple of headlines. Gen Z flocking to Catholic churches in New York City for youth group social events. Catholic church attendance is rising with the number of youth at Mass. Median U.S. worship service attendance rebounding after the pandemic. That's from the BaptistNews.com. And Ministry Watch. Church attendance is up for the first time in decades, according to a new report. All in the past month, these stories have come out. So in 4 minutes, what's really drawing these young folks to church and back to church, and how do churches meet that hunger in a meaningful way?
8: I can give you a one-word answer. Folks are seriously looking for community. They miss it. We're still coming out of the COVID pandemic. It's not over. And people are dealing with ways to cope. And I think that they're looking for a place for community, and they are finding it in our religious institutions.
7: I think it was Augustine who said that we were all created with a God-shaped hole inside of us that longs to be filled, and it won't be filled until it's filled with the presence of God. And I guess the hope for me as a pastor is we'll stop looking for love in all the wrong places, right? And maybe looking for love in the real place, that our lives will never be complete until they're completely filled with the presence of God. And so that's what I hope. I hope that they're looking around at their peers and the generation before them and said, we've been looking in the wrong place. And their eyes are being opened. And I'm excited about that.
6: Yeah, I see it in my church. I see more people coming. I see younger people attending as well. Younger people interested in becoming Catholic. My sense is kind of what has been said is true, that there's a longing for a personal contact and community. Mm-hmm. I also read it as a longing for transcendence and meaning mm-hmm. in their life. A sense to be able to come to some kind of understanding about life through a particular religious or faith perspective. I think that's important. And so they're searching for all of these kinds of things. It happens to be a phenomenon right now. I think it happens as groups, or you notice it more people coming instead of just if it's a few people, it doesn't make news. But when you say there's a phenomenon, there's more people that you see, they're making word of mouth contact. They're talking to each other. And I think that there's something that happens with through that as well.
4: I believe that young people are looking for more reverence instead of entertainment in the church. Mm-hmm. And I think the sacraments and the reverence is there. When I left the police department here to go to the Secret Service, the guy that rode next to me went to the DEA in New York City. He's now retired up there. He called me 2 weeks ago and said, hey, I tried to go to Mass Sunday night and I couldn't get in the door in Manhattan because the kids were lined up around the block and it was full. He said, what the heck's going on? He was complaining. And I'm like, Johnny, you know, that's a good thing. He goes, well, I went to another church, it was the same thing. All these people are coming on Sunday night, you know. And I said, well, maybe they're giving away pizza. I don't know. But he says, no, something's going on. I'm like, yeah. And then I hear this story, and I'm thinking, man, something really is going on. You know, so that's great. I love it. Yeah.
8: Do you think the ascendancy of Pope Leo has had anything to do with this? Particularly in America, in the United States.
6: He's getting a lot of press in the American media, you know, so that could do something. The fact that sometimes he speaks in English where other popes have not, that may have an effect through the American media. He's talking in English. That could have an effect on people.
7: I'd like to think that it's an actual movement of God, just drawing people back to a relationship with him. And I think it's also a response as well, just seeing what's going on in the world.
0: All right, well, good discussion. I wish we had more time to talk about that. But thanks to our panel for joining us today, Reverend Dr. George Wasson, Faith Point Church, Father John Stoltz, St. Aloysius Catholic Church, Rabbi Stan Miles, the Louisville Melton School, and Deacon Greg Gitcher, St. Patrick Catholic Church. Big show next week, 75th anniversary show for Moral Side of the News. That's right, the show's been on the air for 70. This is the last show of the 74th season. So tune in next week for a special show, and have a great week. Thanks, everybody.
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17: And welcome. Welcome to Kentucky Focus. I'm Scott Fitzgerald, where today we're taking a closer look at a growing concern that's showing up inside classrooms across the country, one that's raising tough questions about how children learn, behave, and keep up academically. We'll hear from an expert who says the answer may start far earlier than most people think, and why foundational life skills could be the missing piece in today's education struggles. Then later in the show, we'll shift to one of Kentucky's signature industries as we hear from the state's top leader about a major celebration happening across this state of ours and what it means to producers, consumers, and the year ahead. I'm Scott Fitzgerald. This is Kentucky Focus.
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17: Kentucky Focus, I'm Scott Fitzgerald. New findings out of USC are raising some serious concerns about what's happening inside of classrooms nationwide, including right here in Kentucky. Federal data shows 71% of schools are now dealing with a record spike in student anxiety and behavioral changes, and researchers say it's not just a discipline issue, it's an academic one. Students are struggling with emotional regulation, scoring significantly lower on reading and standardized tests, underscoring a growing challenge for educators. When kids are stuck in fight or flight, learning takes a back seat. That's where our guest comes in today. Joy Berry is known as the inventor of self-help for kids, with more than 85 million books sold worldwide, focused on helping children build responsibility, self-control, and decision-making skills. And she argues that fixing behavior is now directly tied to learning outcomes. Joy, thanks for taking time to join us.
23: You know what, Scott? I think that the teaching academics and learning academics is very, very important. Academics are important living skills. But if you know academics, but you don't know how to live your life intelligently and responsibly, the academics are not going to help you. And in order for children to live their lives intelligently and responsibly, they need to know how. They need to have the living skills that will allow them to do that at every age, starting at the very, very young toddler age, going clear up to tween. And what we have done over the last 40 years is develop a program that takes kids from the very beginning to the end and addresses every single thing that developmentally they will encounter in their life at a particular time. For example, for our preschoolers, you know, we have a series called Help Me Be Good. It develops, it handles misbehavior. And basically those books, and this is how the self-help book work, it defines the misbehavior, it explains what's causing it, it explains why it's not working, and it explains exactly what can be done to replace the misbehavior with good behavior. And that is what the whole self-help book is about for kids, whether it's when you get into the older ones, handling disagreements, mm-hmm. or making friends, or making critical thinking and decision making. And then you get up in the older ones and it's how to do your homework, how to get good grades, how to earn your allowance. And then at the very end, we have a self-actualization series called The Winning Skills that actually teaches the skills that kids need in order to, you know, be happy, be productive, get their goals, all those things. So, and these books speak directly to children. And Scott, until these kids can understand those skills, they can't assume responsibility. And until they assume responsibility, they're not going to have control over their lives, which is what they want. It's what everyone wants.
1: You know, we're talking with Joy Barry. She's known as the inventor of self-help for kids. 85 million books sold worldwide. And we're talking, of course, about a record spike in student anxiety and behavioral changes.
23: Right.
1: And Joy, when you hear that 71% of the schools are reporting this, what stands out to you most about what's happening inside today's classrooms?
23: This whole movement towards social-emotional learning and also living skills, it's not just a fad. I think that there's a realization that unless kids do have the skills and the motivation to encounter the things in their lives in a intelligent, responsible way, they're not going to be able to learn in a way that is meaningful and apply that education in a way that's meaningful.
1: Right.
23: So that's why all this is so important. And, you know, for example, it's interesting to me that you'll have a preschool classroom and why wouldn't you, you know, have books in that classroom about teasing, about tattling, about being rude, about being bullied, about fighting? Why won't you have them? They're encountering those things in the classroom. And sometimes that's so disruptive that you can't teach them anything. And go right on up the line.
1: Yeah.
23: It's the same with elementary school. It's same in junior high school. You know, you've got to deal with these things whether you want to or not. And everybody says, well, we shouldn't be dumping this on the teachers and on the schools. Well, no, I think it's a tandem situation where we have to be having these things taught at home and taught at school, reinforced both ways. Scott, the good thing about a self-help book is that it does the preaching for parents. In other words, you don't have to, you know, kids kind of tune their parents out.
1: Right.
23: But what we found over the years is that if they have a book that tells them, this is how you do it, here's how you clean your room, step one, step two, step three, step four, they'll give it more credibility and they will accept it more. So all of these books take all of these skills and they teach them without the parents having to badger the kids or even the teachers having to badger the kids.
1: Again, Joy Barry joining us now. Fantastic conversation. She, of course, known as the inventor of self-help for kids. 85 million books have been sold. This is a problem. And Joy, as the father of an elementary high school or an elementary school teacher, I hear what you're throwing down. Let's put it that way. And let's
23: Yes.
1: You know, and researchers now, Joy, are saying that students dealing with emotional stress score about 11% percentile points lower on academic tests. Yeah. What's the connection between emotional regulation and a child's ability to actually learn, especially when it comes to reading?
23: Here's the thing. You know, kids are pretty one-track thinkers. They're not good multitaskers. So that if their mind is consumed with emotional issues, they're going to be thinking about that, not learning. So it makes sense that when kids come to the classroom and they come in with, you know, all these anxieties and things like that, it's going to really predispose against them for learning.
1: Yeah, and Joy Berry joining us now. Fantastic conversation, sort of addressing the anxieties kids have and how that translates into learning. And Joy, you've described something called the tantrum to textbook problem. And kids can't absorb the instruction, as you just mentioned, in a stress response. How should schools and families adjust their approach to account for that? If you have maybe a teacher listening right now or even a parent right now.
23: I'm glad we're talking about this because, you know, there's such misunderstanding around the whole concept of discipline. Mm-hmm. Discipline is an educational process whereby kids should learn what behavior is acceptable and what behavior is not. Now, the difference between discipline and punishment is punishment is designed to inflict pain so that you won't want to misbehave again. The problem is that you're going to need external restraints to make that happen. If kids learn why their misbehavior isn't working and isn't serving them and what they could do better, it's called the behavior modification thing. They're going to actually modify their behavior. So, you know, when it comes to discipline, listen, you know, I'm so sad when I hear that some of the schools are reverting back to corporal punishment and parents are back into all that right now. Mm-hmm. Because that's at the very bottom end of effective discipline, you know, techniques. At the top, of course, is prevention.
1: Right.
23: I mean, it is not putting kids in situations in which they are going to automatically misbehave. It's like taking them to a adult events with nothing there for them to do, you know?
1: Yep.
23: The next one is communication, and of course that's where all these books come in, is you actually, you know, when you know better, you do better, and if kids don't know better, they won't do better.
1: Mm-hmm.
23: And so that's why it's so important to communicate and make sure that they understand, you know, what the rules are, what the consequences are, etc. Then if that doesn't work, then you go into the natural consequences, which are, you know, if your child breaks a toy because he's been too rough on it, you don't replace the toy. Mm-hmm. He doesn't get that. I mean, that's the natural consequence of being destructive. And then we have, if that doesn't work, you go into the logical consequence, which, for example, if a kid isn't doing their homework because they're watching too much TV, well, you or playing too many games on the computer, well, you take the TV or computer away from them. So unless you've done those other things, the prevention, the communication, the natural consequences, the logical consequences, you don't fly right to the, you know, the inflicted consequences.
1: Right.
23: You know, right. We're educating kids here.
1: Joy Berry joining us now again, the inventor of self-help for kids. And we're talking about anxieties amongst children and how you can make them a better student, a better learner. Last question for you, Joy.
23: Absolutely.
1: Post-pandemic, a lot of educators say kids are missing foundational life skills. What are the top three life skills you believe were most impacted, and how do you rebuild them?
23: Well, actually, I think that the pandemic wreaked the most havoc on the social skills. And each one of the different series of books that we have that pertain to the different age levels, they definitely deal with the social skills and helping kids rebuild those skills that they learned when they were isolated. That was pretty traumatic for them at the time. And I think we're beyond it now, but I still think that we can never have too much remediation when it comes to rebuilding the social skills.
1: Right on. Joy Barry, again known as the inventor of self-help for kids, 85 million books sold. Joy, where can folks go if they want to learn more?
23: JoyBarryEnterprises.com. And there's a ton of information there, all of it free. So I'm really excited about parents being able to really access all the things that they need. By the way, there's some great parenting materials too, called The Joy of Parenting. And there's a whole book called Discipline That Really Works. And all that's on the website. And then also, of course, we're sold on Amazon and wherever books are sold.
1: Right on. Our thanks to Joy Barry for again joining us and sharing her perspective on child behavior, self-control, and how those early life skills connect directly to learning success in the classroom. It's an eye-opening conversation for sure. Coming up next on Kentucky Focus, we turn our attention to Kentucky agriculture in a statewide celebration highlighting one of the Commonwealth's most important industries, along with what's happening right now for producers across this great state of ours. I'm Scott Fitzgerald. This is Kentucky Focus.
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1: Welcome back to Kentucky Focus. I'm Scott Fitzgerald. May is a big month for one of Kentucky's signature industries, and it's not what you think. How about beef cattle? In fact, Kentucky leads the way as the largest beef cattle state east of the Mississippi River, with hundreds of thousands of cattle and more than 30,000 producers helping feed families here and across the country. Here to talk with us about Kentucky Beef Month and what it means for our farmers and where the industry is headed, we're joined by Kentucky Commissioner of Agriculture, Jonathan Schell. Commissioner, great to have you with us. Thanks for joining us.
12: Excited to be here. Really appreciate the opportunity to talk about our beef industry today.
1: Commissioner Schell, I know you're a busy, busy person. You're on the run as we talk as it is. So let's cut right to the chase. What does Kentucky Beef Month represent for you and the thousands of cattle producers here across the Commonwealth?
12: You know, it's just a little something, a little easy way of for the general public for to be able to recognize what we do in agriculture. It actually means that our producers love doing the job that they do so that people can have this delicious beef put on their dinner table.
1: Right on. We're joined by Kentucky Commissioner of Agriculture, Jonathan Schell, and it's Kentucky Beef Month. Now that we have Derby in the rearview, let's get to the brass tacks here. Kentucky being one of the largest beef cattle states east of the Mississippi, that's a pretty big distinction. What makes our state so strong in this industry?
12: You know, really, what makes us so strong in this industry right now is the fact that we've got a lot of cow cattle operations in the state of Kentucky. It's kind of what we're known for nationally is our cow-calf operations. And so there's different areas and different ways in which the cattle industry is segmented. And, you know, you've got your cow-calf operators, which is what we predominantly do in Kentucky. You've got your backgrounders, which are those farmers that take smaller calves, raise them up to, you know, 800-900 pounds. And then you have the feedlot operators, which take them from that 800-900 pound up to that 1,300-1,400 pound ready to be taken to a processing facility.
1: Kentucky Commissioner of Agriculture Jonathan Schell joining us. It is Kentucky Beef Month here in the month of May in the Commonwealth, and we're talking about the people who are behind this for us. And, you know, in May we get so much talk about horses, but beef is a signature industry here in Kentucky. What should Kentuckians know, Jonathan, who are listening, about the families behind Kentucky beef?
12: You know, these are families that look like every other family in the state of Kentucky, whether you're in a factory working or whether you're behind a cash register at a gas station or Walmart, or whether you're working in fast food or whether you're a corporate executive. These families don't look any different. They're nuclear families. They're mixed families. They're families that have all different types of dynamics involved in them. Me, myself, I'm an adoptive parent. There's a lot of foster parents that are out there that are in the cattle industry, farming industry. I mean, these are just good people like everywhere else, and they just want to provide a product that somebody can be proud of to put on their plate.
1: Great conversation. Commissioner of Agriculture Jonathan Schell spending some time with us during Kentucky Beef Month. And Commissioner, you know, we've seen demand and rising prices for just about everything to include beef, no doubt about it. How are current market conditions impacting Kentucky farmers right now?
12: You know, this is something that I think needs to be more broadly known in the industry. You know, right now, beef prices along with everything else have risen. And what I like to say is beef prices may be too high, but cattle prices are not. Our farmers are finally making money that they've deserved to make for a long time for the work that they've put in. And just for the general public and our consumers to kind of understand the market trends, the reason it's that case is because we're at the lowest level of cattle numbers in the history of record keeping in America, and really globally and nationally as well. And so when we think about that supply and demand, we have very little supply in the market compared to normal. And so that's why you're seeing these prices that have increased as much as they have. And that goes back to another root issue, not only around farmland preservation, where we have, you know, a lot of things that are taking up this farmland now, whether it be, you know, urban development, these data centers, solar projects, different kinds of things throughout

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1: Tomorrow morning at 8:30, we'll talk to Tucker Wetmore. He won an ACM, a crazy tour bus story, and the origin of his single mustache. Tucker Wetmore, tomorrow morning on the Bobby Bones.

0: 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That's Josh Ross. Hey, how you look?
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0: 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Back tomorrow, another 9. Chance to win $1,000. Kicks off right at 9 with Bobby and the crew.

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Unfortunately, no Triple Crown winner this year. Golden Tempo going to be resting this weekend, sitting out the Preakness, which that's a bummer.

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0: Mother's Day, Mandy and Crestwood, if your mom was to write a review about you on Yelp, what would she say?
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0: I don't know if I'm buying that. We'll have to three-way her and get to the bottom of it. 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

Bobby Bones. We get your morning started with some positivity. Our segment called Tell Me Something Good. 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Baby,

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That's going to happen sometime after 3 tomorrow. Morgan Wallen at 20 cigarettes, 97.5.

97.5 WAMC. That's Chris Jansen and Mina Beer. A lot of beers put down on Cinco de Mayo this past week. I found this out the other day, that Cinco de Mayo is a bigger drinking day than St. Patty's Day. I would have never guessed that.

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1: 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The 9K payday back tomorrow starts tonight with Bobby and the crew. Here's Jordan Davis. 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

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The American Idol finale tomorrow. Tons of performances. Nelly, Shinedown, Blues Traveler, Jim Blossoms. I mean, it's a little bit of everybody. All the judges performing too, including Luke.

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Went to Chicago to see Zac Brown Band in concert this November. 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

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My name's Corey. Are you currently looking for a job? Because I think I've got the perfect one for you. You do have to relocate for it, but give me two songs, I'll tell you what it is.

0: Nick and Hyvee, you're technically still celebrating Cinco de Mayo. Throwing back what?
1: Bloody Maria.
0: Bloody Maria?
1: Instead of Bloody Mary, you add tequila instead of the vodka. It makes it so much better. 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
0: I'll pass. Not a fan of the bloody drinks. Can't do the tomato juice. Here's John Party, Boots Off, 97.5 WLA.

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2: She was storming through the house that day, and I could tell she was leaving. 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
1: 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It's Tucker Wetmore Brunette.

Hocus Pocus 3. That is now happening. First one came out in 93, then again in 22, and yeah, apparently every franchise now has the same curse. It can never truly rest. Hollywood just gonna keep cranking out reboots and sequels.

0: 97.5 WAMZ. My name's Corey. Hope you got your Mother's Day card yesterday. Obviously not delivered today, so hopefully your family, kids, remember to send it in advance. USPS hosed me again. My mom did not receive hers yesterday, so tomorrow, if I'm lucky, right now she doesn't believe me that I sent it. I totally did. So, yeah, not too happy about that. Speaking of the USPS, they're trying to make summer fun, rolling out 10 Barbie-themed stamps this summer, 78 cents. Stamps are no longer cheap. But at least now your bills can arrive looking absolutely fabulous.
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That's Toby Keith on your iHeart Country Throwback Weekend. I'm Billy the Kid, pop and hang out with you on your Sunday. Well, it's going great so far. Let's go ahead and kick it off here with latest from Ella Langley. It's called Be Her on 97.

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Wishing all the moms out there a very happy Mother's Day from all of us here at 97.5 WMC. Appreciate you hanging out with us on this beautiful Sunday. Still on the way, got some Luke Holmes. I'll throw in a little Sam Hunt as well. But first, here's Justin Moore on Kentucky NFL.

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1: Tomorrow morning at 8:30, we'll talk to Tucker Wetmore. He won an ACM, a crazy tour bus story, and the origin of his single mustache. Tucker Wetmore, tomorrow morning on the Bobby Bones Show. I can hear

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pony up, man, we're closing down. I paid the tab and I turned around. Got on that phone on the way home, ended up down the rabbit hole again.

Well, that's Bailey Zimmerman. He's going to be with Dan and Shay at the Yum Center here soon. That's going down on July 18th for a benefit concert for Cozair for Kids. 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

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Just win.

Perfect weather on this Sunday here in Kentuckiana. Very happy Mother's Day to all the moms out there. And looks like it's going to be pretty nice weather all week with highs kind of hovering in the 70s, even getting to the 80s by next weekend. So I think summer is definitely on the horizon. It's another iHeart Country Throwback Weekend. So I'm now from David Lee Murphy on 97.5 WNC. Turn it up, y'all. Trio.

What a big time win for the Louisville Kings yesterday, going on the road, taking on one of the better teams in the UFL, the DC Defenders, and running away with that one. They'll take on that same DC Defenders team, this time in the Ville, this coming Saturday as they try to get to 500 on the year. So a big game for sure. Here's Luke Holmes now on 97.5 WMC. Dave.

That's Dylan Marlowe with Boys Back Home. You can see him perform that song and many others at the end of the month. He's going to be at Headliners Music Hall on May 30th. 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I've been

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hope all the moms out there are having a great Mother's Day, and we appreciate you spending some of it with us right here on 97.5 WMC. I'll keep the music rolling here for you. It's Morgan Wallen with 20 Cigarettes on Kentucky Anna's number one for country.

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1: Well, that's Josh Ross with his latest Hate How You Look. I'll be interested to see where that song ends up on the chart this week, and we'll find out coming up later tonight at 7 o'clock when the Country Top 30, hosted by our guy Bobby Bones, takes over then. Stick around for that. So then you got me, Billy the Kid, hanging out with you on your Sunday with FGL on 97.5.

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Brooks and Dunn with Brand New Man on your iHeart Country Throwback Weekend. 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

That's Coe Wetzel. I'm Billy the Kid. Appreciate you hanging out with us on this beautiful Sunday here in Kentuckiana. Hope it's been a great one so far. Still on the way, I got the new one from Chris Jansen. I'll throw in some Jason Aldean as well. But first, here's Luke Bryan with Crash My Party on 97.5.

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1: Tomorrow morning at 8:30, we'll talk to Tucker Wetmore. He won an ACM, a crazy tour bus story, and the origin of his single mustache. Tucker Wetmore, tomorrow morning on the Bobby.

It's Chris Jansen with his latest called Me and a Beer. And that song got me wondering, what is the best place, in your opinion, to grab a beer here in Kentuckiana? Hit us up on social media. Let us know. You can find us at 97.5 WMC. Here's Chase and Aldine now.

0: You spend the first 2 years teaching them how to walk and talk, then spend the next 16 telling them to sit down and be quiet. 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

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Here's Eric Church now and drink in my hands.

our Kentucky boy, Chris Stapleton. I'm Billy the Kid. Appreciate you hanging out with us on this beautiful Sunday here in Kentuckiana. I'll tell you what, there's probably no two bigger stars in country music right now than these two right here, and they've teamed up for this new song. It's called I Can't Love You Anymore with Ella Langley and Morgan Wallen right here on 90.7.

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We still got plenty of weekend left in us, especially when it's still an iHeartCountry throwback weekend. 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It's the Thunder Rolls on 97.5 WMC. 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

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Days

Coming up at 7 o'clock tonight, we got another edition of the Country Top 30 hosted by our guy Bobby Bones, where we learn the top 30 songs in country music this week. What song will grab that coveted number one spot? We'll find out soon enough. I'll be interested to see where this song ends up on the chart. It's John Party with his latest called Boots Off on 90.

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0: whip through downtown like a boss and 10 minutes later be stuck behind a tractor. Yeah, buddy. Welcome to Kentucky.
1: Kentuckiana's number one for country.

That's Jordan Davis with his latest called Turn This Truck Around. We'll see where that song ends up on the chart this week, because coming up next, we got the Country Top 30 hosted by our guy Bobby Bones. Stick around for that. I'm Billy the Kid. I am headed out the door. Hope all the moms out there have a great rest of your Mother's Day. I'll talk to you same time, same place next week right here on 97.5 WNBF.

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2: Hey, everybody. Thanks for being here. It is Mother's Day weekend. I hope you're able to celebrate the wonderful women in your life, no matter who they are. We've got the biggest songs in country music coming up. We've also got Keith Urban coming up in studio with us. But before we get to this week's countdown, let's check in with Amy for the top three from last week.
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0: And last week, the number one song in the country went to Luke Combs, Days Like These.
1: Money, it grew on trees. Money came at days like these.
2: Can Luke Combs hold on to the top two spots again this week? We will find out later. But right now, let's get the countdown started with Dustin Lynch, who turns 41 on Thursday. Here is Easy to Love at number 30 on the Country Top 30.
3: Number

drunk. Dustin Lynch, Easy to Love, at number 30 here on the countdown. Keith Urban in the next 5 minutes or so. We'll talk to him about a covers album that he's doing. But right now, a throwback from Keith Urban. Here's Wasted Time on the Country Top 30.

0: Lauren Elena and Chase Matthew at number 29 with All My Exes here on the Country Top 30. We've got Keith Urban in studio. You're putting out a new album, which is a bunch of covers, yacht rock covers. It's got some collaborations. One is with my favorite artist of all time.
1: There's some collabs on the record. Yeah, there's one, actually three collabs on the record.
0: I know all three. I'm not saying
1: Little Big Town are one of the collabs.
0: Can I say the other ones?
1: Yeah.
0: Are you sure?
1: Yeah.
0: Doobie Brothers singer Michael McDonald.
1: Yeah.
0: And my favorite artist of all time.
1: Yeah.
0: John Mayer.
1: Yeah. That's the three collabs on the record.
0: I won't say what that one is, though.
1: And the song with Michael McDonald is the only original song on the record. It's called We Go Back.
0: I didn't know that song. Mm. That makes sense. I thought I was just like not knowledgeable in music.
1: Yeah. No, it's a full covers record except for this very first single, which is called We Go Back. And when we wrote it, I envisioned this, and we wrote it in 2020. So this song's been sitting around for 6 years waiting to find a home. And when we wrote it, I imagined Michael McDonald singing the chorus 6 years ago.
0: How do you save a song for 6 years? Because obviously there's an affinity for it, or you wouldn't keep saving it.
1: It wasn't that. I didn't even think I was saving it. I just think it just didn't have a home to live in yet. And when we made this yacht rock record, my management said, man, it'd be great if you had if you could do a song with Michael McDonald or somebody like that, Kenny Loggins or someone. And I said, oh, it's strange you say that, because we wrote this song 6 years ago imagining Michael McDonald singing the chorus. And they said, oh, can you play us the demo? So I played the demo. And Breland was one of the writers on the song. And so Breland's singing the chorus. And I said, but, you know, it'd be great if Michael could sing the chorus. And they go, yeah, do you think you could do that for the record? And I'd already mixed, mastered, sequenced, and handed in the whole album to the label. And I'm like, for what album? And they go, this one. I go, what? What are you talking about? And they're like, well, you know, Michael McDonald, you know? And so I went, okay, so within 10 days, I put a session together with the full band, tracked the song, had never met Michael, met him through a mutual friend, sent him the song, he loved it, he put his vocal on it, we mixed it, we mastered it, we resequenced it, resurfaced it, and got it all into the label in time. It was insane.
0: Is it still cool to you if you get something back from a Michael McDonald who's singing on a song that you wrote? Is that ever? Is it?
1: Yeah.
0: Okay, I didn't know if it ever
1: was. It was surreal talking to him.
0: Yeah.
1: Yeah, the first, because I got his number and I called. He was just the sweetest guy on the planet. It was amazing.

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1: Time now for a request. This is from Simone, listening in Flagstaff, Arizona. 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
1: John Party, Boots Off, at number 27 here on the countdown. Okay, let's play What Year Was It?
2: What year was it?
1: All these things happen in the same year. What year was it? Avatar and The Hangover both hit theaters. Jersey Shore launches on MTV. And Conan O'Brien briefly took over The Tonight Show. What year was it? In theaters, Avatar and The Hangover. On TV, Jersey Shore. And Conan O'Brien takes over The Tonight Show. Do you know the year? If your guess was 2009, you are correct. Also from 2009, here's Jason Aldean, She's Country, on the Country Top 30.

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1: We got a request now for Beckett listening in Louisville, Kentucky. He's asking for Corey Kent's This Heart. So here you go, Beckett.

0: Thomas Rhett, After All the Bars Are Closed, at number 25 here on the countdown. We're hanging out with Keith Urban in studio today. You've got a cover album coming out, all yacht rock songs. What is yacht rock to you?
1: It's more of a, the album's called Flow State.
0: Yeah. Very summery looking too.
1: And I think that kind of sums up what yacht rock is. I think it's not even just about music as it is just a flow state that you get to.
0: Will you play covers, these songs, in live shows?
1: Yeah. We're going to actually do some specific underplay shows where we do the album top to bottom as well.
0: Didn't you and John Mayer do a Crossroads together at one point?
1: Yeah, we did. Back in like 2011 or something. Ages ago.
2: A long time.
1: Long time, yeah.
0: His guitar playing, how is it different than yours? When you see him as an, what do you see that's different than you?
1: Well, he's changed so much since he started with Dead & Co. You know, his palette has expanded huge. He's just a great player. I think playing is all about just your life experiences and your essence of who you are coming through.
0: I got a lot of life experiences and a lot of essence. I can't play.
1: Yeah, so you can.
0: I can do like C and G.
1: Well, that's your life experience.
0: Okay, that's my essence. Yeah. My essence is C.
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0: Welcome back. Now let's do a bit of Chris Stapleton from 2015. Here's a country top 30 throwback with Tennessee Whiskey.

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1: Another request coming in from Amanda in Durham, North Carolina. She would like to hear Russell Dickerson, Love You Like I Used To. Girl.

0: too.
1: Russell Dickerson, Love You Like I Used To by request here on the countdown. Right now we've got Keith Urban in studio, who said, hey, let's do a cover record. Because again, I'm sure you have so much going on in your brain all the time. I'm sure you got 100 songs that you wrote that aren't covers. Why would you do a cover record?
2: It took on a life of its own because I bought this amazing studio in town. It used to be called The Tracking Room.
1: I've been there. It's awesome.
2: Thank you. And I've recorded there a lot over the years.
1: I was there with you.
2: Yeah, you were.
1: Okay, just making sure you were.
2: Yeah. No, but thank you. I'm glad you liked the studio.
1: I was like, no, I was with you.
2: Yeah.
1: Okay.
2: I'm explaining to the people listening.
1: Got it.
2: I had just bought the studio, got it up and running, and had to go on tour. So I was frustrated, like I couldn't record. And I thought it'd be fun to do something that is kind of just a bit of fun, just a bit of effortless fun, nothing serious. And I was walking around the house singing all these yacht rock songs, and I thought, oh, maybe we could do one or two of those just for fun, just to kind of break in the studio. And we put a session band together. I called up Dan Huff, he came in, and I won't say the names of the songs, but we did two songs, and we had such a great time. Dan's like, you got any more? I was like, okay, so we scheduled another session about, a month later, and we did two or three more. And I thought, oh, well, maybe we've got an EP happening. That'd be fun. And then it just kept growing and growing. And before I knew it, we had a whole album.
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